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1: In the 6th chapter of the book of Ephesians, the Bible says this: Put on the whole armor of God, that ye may be able to stand against the wiles of the devil. Above all, taking the shield of faith, wherewith ye shall be able to quench all the fiery darts of the wicked. Take the helmet of salvation, and the sword of the Spirit, which is the word of God.

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1: Here's your WLRV weather forecast for Southwest Virginia. I'm Eli, the weather guy. Overnight, mostly clear with a low around 57. On Friday, patchy fog between 7 a.m. and 8 a.m., otherwise sunny with a high near 84. Mostly cloudy on Friday night with a low around 63. On Saturday, 40% chance of showers and thunderstorms after 2 p.m. Mostly cloudy with a high near 84. Chance of showers and thunderstorms on Saturday night. Mostly cloudy with a low around 66. Another chance of rain on Sunday through the first part of next week. Thanks for listening to your weather source for Southwest Virginia, WLRV.

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1: Here's your WLRV weather forecast for Southwest Virginia. I'm Eli, the weather guy. Overnight, mostly clear with a low around 57. On Friday, patchy fog between 7 a.m. and 8 a.m., otherwise sunny with a high near 84. Mostly cloudy on Friday night with a low around 63. On Saturday, 40% chance of showers and thunderstorms after 2 p.m. Mostly cloudy with a high near 84. Chance of showers and thunderstorms on Saturday night. Mostly cloudy with a low around 66. Another chance of rain on Sunday through the first part of next week. 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
1: Here's your WLRV weather forecast for Southwest Virginia. I'm Eli, the weather guy. Overnight, mostly clear with a low around 57. On Friday, patchy fog between 7 a.m. and 8 a.m., otherwise sunny with a high near 84. Mostly cloudy on Friday night with a low around 63. On Saturday, 40% chance of showers and thunderstorms after 2 p.m. Mostly cloudy with a high near 84. Chance of showers and thunderstorms on Saturday night. Mostly cloudy with a low around 66. Another chance of rain on Sunday through the first part of next week. Thanks for listening to your weather source for Southwest Virginia, WLRV.

Here's your WLRV weather forecast for Southwest Virginia. I'm Eli, the weather guy. Overnight, mostly clear with a low around 57. On Friday, patchy fog between 7 a.m. and 8 a.m., otherwise sunny with a high near 84. Mostly cloudy on Friday night with a low around 63. On Saturday, 40% chance of showers and thunderstorms after 2 p.m. Mostly cloudy with a high near 84. Chance of showers and thunderstorms on Saturday night. Mostly cloudy with a low around 66. Another chance of rain on Sunday through the first part of next week. Thanks for listening to your weather source for Southwest Virginia WLRV.

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1: Here's your WLRV weather forecast for Southwest Virginia. I'm Eli, the weather guy. Overnight, mostly clear with a low around 57. On Friday, patchy fog between 7 a.m. and 8 a.m., otherwise sunny with a high near 84. Mostly cloudy on Friday night with a low around 63. On Saturday, 40% chance of showers and thunderstorms after 2 p.m. Mostly cloudy with a high near 84. Chance of showers and thunderstorms on Saturday night. Mostly cloudy with a low around 66. Another chance of rain on Sunday through the first part of next week. Thanks for listening to your weather source for Southwest Virginia, WLRV.

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1: Here's your WLRV weather forecast for Southwest Virginia. I'm Eli, the weather guy. Overnight, mostly clear with a low around 57. On Friday, patchy fog between 7 a.m. and 8 a.m., otherwise sunny with a high near 84. Mostly cloudy on Friday night with a low around 63. On Saturday, 40% chance of showers and thunderstorms after 2 p.m. Mostly cloudy with a high near 84. Chance of showers and thunderstorms on Saturday night. Mostly cloudy with a low around 66. Another chance of rain on Sunday through the first part of next week. Thanks for listening to your weather source for Southwest Virginia, WLRV.

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1: Here's your WLRV weather forecast for Southwest Virginia. I'm Eli, the weather guy. Overnight, mostly clear with a low around 57. On Friday, patchy fog between 7 a.m. and 8 a.m. Otherwise sunny with a high near 84. Mostly cloudy on Friday night with a low around 63. On Saturday, 40% chance of showers and thunderstorms after 2 p.m. Mostly cloudy with a high near 84. Chance of showers and thunderstorms on Saturday night. Mostly cloudy with a low around 66. Another chance of rain on Sunday through the first part of next week. Thanks for listening to your weather source for Southwest Virginia, WLRV.

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1: Here's your WLRV weather forecast for Southwest Virginia. I'm Mark Winston. Patchy fog this morning, otherwise sunny today with a high near 84. Mostly cloudy tonight with low around 61. For tomorrow, a 30% chance of showers and thunderstorms after 2. Partly sunny with a high near 84. Tomorrow night, a chance of showers and thunderstorms before 11. Then a chance of showers between 11 and 2. And a chance of showers and thunderstorms after 2. Mostly cloudy with low around 67. And for Sunday, showers and possibly a thunderstorm with a high near 81. Thanks for listening to your weather source for Southwest Virginia, WLRV.

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1: Here's your WLRV weather forecast for Southwest Virginia. I'm Mark Winston. Patchy fog this morning, otherwise sunny today with a high near 84. Mostly cloudy tonight with low around 61. For tomorrow, a 30% chance of showers and thunderstorms after 2. Partly sunny with a high near 84. Tomorrow night, a chance of showers and thunderstorms before 11. Then a chance of showers between 11 and 2. And a chance of showers and thunderstorms after 2. Mostly cloudy with low around 67. And for Sunday, showers and possibly a thunderstorm with a high near 81. Thanks for listening to your weather source for Southwest Virginia, WLRV.

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1: Here's your WLRV weather forecast for Southwest Virginia. I'm Mark Winston. Patchy fog this morning, otherwise sunny today with a high near 84. Mostly cloudy tonight with low around 61. For tomorrow, a 30% chance of showers and thunderstorms after 2. Partly sunny with a high near 84. Tomorrow night, a chance of showers and thunderstorms before 11. Then a chance of showers between 11 and 2. And a chance of showers and thunderstorms after 2. Mostly cloudy with low around 67. And for Sunday, showers. Or is it possibly a thunderstorm with a high near 81? Thanks for listening to your weather source for Southwest Virginia, WLRV.

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1: Here's your WLRV weather forecast for Southwest Virginia. I'm Mark Winston. Patchy fog this morning, otherwise sunny today with a high near 84. Mostly cloudy tonight with low around 61. For tomorrow, a 30% chance of showers and thunderstorms after 2. Partly sunny with a high near 84. Tomorrow night, a chance of showers and thunderstorms.

0: thunderstorms before 11, then a chance of showers between 11 and 2, and a chance of showers and thunderstorms after 2, mostly cloudy with low around 67. And for Sunday, showers and possibly a thunderstorm with a high near 81. 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
1: Welcome to Because of Calvary, ministry of the Calvary Baptist Church in Portsmouth, Ohio, on the web at becauseofcalvary.com. This is Pastor Brian Brown. As the Apostle Paul continues discussing the armor of the believer, he comes now to Ephesians chapter 6 and verse number 14. The Bible says, "Stand therefore, having your loins girt about with truth, and having the breastplate of righteousness." Now, as we think of the breastplate of righteousness, as we would look at someone who's brandishing their armor, we see that the thing that really protects them is righteousness. The thing that protects their heart and their lungs and all of their vital organs is righteousness. But it's also interesting to note, the Bible says of us that there is none righteous, no, not one. You see, it is not the righteousness of God's people that we should put on display and count on to protect us, but rather we receive the imputed righteousness of Jesus Christ. And it is His righteousness that is our protection. It is His righteousness that all the world should see as they look at us. So until we meet again, let people see a righteous Savior when they look at you. And may God bless you as you go.
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1: Here's your WLRV weather forecast for Southwest Virginia. I'm Mark Winston. Patchy fog this morning, otherwise sunny today with a high near 84. Mostly cloudy tonight with low around 61. For tomorrow, a 30% chance of showers and thunderstorms after 2. Partly sunny with a high near 84. Tomorrow night, a chance of showers and thunderstorms before 11. Then a chance of showers between 11 and 2. And a chance of showers and thunderstorms after 2. Mostly cloudy with low around 67. And for Sunday, showers and possibly a thunderstorm with a high near 81. 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
2: This is A Light for Your Pathway, the daily reading of a proverb. 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And now, today's proverb.

0: Today's Light for Your Pathway comes from Proverbs chapter 31. The words of King Lemuel, the prophecy that his mother taught him. What, my son? And what the son of my womb? And what the son of my vows? Give not thy strength unto women, nor thy ways to that which destroyeth kings. It is not for kings, O Lemuel, it is not for kings to drink wine, nor for princes strong drink, lest they drink and forget the law and pervert the judgment of any of the afflicted. Give strong drink unto him that is ready to perish, and wine unto those that be of heavy hearts. Let him drink and forget his poverty and remember his misery no more. Open thy mouth for the dumb in the cause of all such as are appointed to destruction. Open thy mouth, judge righteously, and plead the cause of the poor and needy. Who can find a virtuous woman? For her price is far above rubies. The heart of her husband doth safely trust in her, so that he shall have no need of spoil. She will do him good and not evil all the days of her life. She seeketh wool and flax, and worketh willingly with her hands. She is like the merchant's ships. She bringeth her food from afar. She riseth also while it is yet night, and giveth meat to her household and a portion to her maidens. She considereth a field and buyeth it. With the fruit of her hand she planteth a vineyard. She girdeth her loins with strength, and strengtheneth her arms. She perceiveth that her merchandise is good. Her candle goeth not out by night. She layeth her hands to the spindle, and her hands hold the distaff. She stretcheth out her hand to the poor, yea, she reacheth forth her hands to the needy. She is not afraid of the snow for her household, for all her household are clothed with scarlet. She maketh herself coverings of tapestry, her clothing is silk and purple. Her husband is known in the gates, when he sitteth among the elders of the land. She maketh fine linen and selleth it, and delivereth girdles unto the merchant. Strength and honor are her clothing, and she shall rejoice in time to come. She openeth her mouth with wisdom, and in her tongue is the law of kindness. She looketh well to the ways of her household, and eateth not the bread of idleness. Her children arise up and call her blessed, her husband also, and he praiseth her. Many daughters have done virtuously, but thou excellest them all. Favor is deceitful, and beauty is vain, but a woman that feareth the Lord, she shall be praised. Give her of the fruit of her hands. Let her own works praise her in the gates. We trust that the power of God's Word on today's edition of Light for Your Pathway was a blessing. Tune in again to Light for Your Pathway.
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1: Here's your WLRV weather forecast for Southwest Virginia. I'm Mark Winston. Patchy fog this morning, otherwise sunny today with a high near 84. Mostly cloudy tonight with low around 61. For tomorrow, a 30% chance of showers and thunderstorms after 2. Partly sunny with a high near 84. Tomorrow night, a chance of showers and thunderstorms before 11. Then a chance of showers between 11 and 2. And a chance of showers and thunderstorms after 2. Mostly cloudy with low around 67. And for Sunday, showers. Or is it possibly a thunderstorm with a high near 81? Thanks for listening to your weather source for Southwest Virginia, WLRV.

0: In our busy world, family time is frequently neglected. It is vital that we give attention to our families while we can. And it is especially important to give attention to what God says in His Word about our homes. For the next few moments, let's join Scott Pauley as we open the Scriptures and find God's message for your family.
1: I'm so grateful to the Lord that He is the God of second chances. And might I say, third and fourth and fifth and sixth. If He wasn't, I wouldn't be talking to you today. And if He wasn't, you wouldn't be listening to me today. God is so gracious, so merciful, and so long-suffering. We're learning that in Genesis chapter 4 as we see God working in this first family. They had their failures. They had their difficulties. But they got a new beginning. They got a fresh start, and you can have one too. How? We learn, first of all, they got a fresh start when they got a fresh glimpse of the goodness of God. Let's all go back and reaffirm this. God is good all the time. All the time, God is good. And then, not only did they get a fresh glimpse of God, but secondly, they got a fresh faith for the future. Remember Seth? His name means appointed. You see, things are only appointed if there's something to come. It's the beginning. It is the new start. God says, this is your appointment. This is the new line. That's what Seth represents. And then there's a third truth I want you to see today. Oh, don't miss this. We not only need a fresh glimpse of the goodness of God and fresh faith for the future, but thirdly, we need a fresh communion with our Creator. You see, that's exactly what we find Adam and Eve returning to with Seth in Genesis chapter 4. Listen to it again, verse 25 and 26. And Adam knew his wife again, and she bare a son, and called his name Seth. For God, said she, hath appointed me another seed instead of Abel, whom Cain slew. Now that's good. That's very good. And so Adam and Eve, they've been restored to one another. Now they're having children. Again, wonderful. So far, so good. But here's the spiritual breakthrough. Listen to verse 26. And to Seth, to him also there was born a son, and he called his name Enos. Then began men to call upon the name of the Lord. I don't know exactly what it was that prompted them to begin to call on the Lord. But this was the moment when they recognized the weakness, their inability. You know, I'm testifying now as a father, but when I first held my children in my hands, it was a humbling thing. You know what I'm talking about. It drives you to God. Maybe that's what it did in Seth's life. Maybe that's what brought this family really to the place of prayer. In fact, his son's name is Enos. Enos, his name means mortal. Perhaps it was the recognition of their mortality. I don't know what it was. Was it the wickedness of the world around them? Was it the weakness of their own hearts? Whatever it was, it drove them to God. They realized their hope was in God alone. And so what did they do? They started to pray in the Lord's name, and they started to be identified by the Lord's name. Oh, what a beautiful mark in history. The Seth generation, a new line beginning. This terrible family tragedy, this train wreck that happened, now takes a turn for the good. Oh, could we be the Seth of our generation to begin to seek the Lord? Remember, Seth's line is Jesus' line. Everybody's either in Cain's line or in Christ's line. I wonder, which line are you going to be in today? Which group do you want to identify? How do you want your family to carry on? And so what do we see here? They began to commune with their Creator again. Now, you remember, Adam and Eve had the perfect communion in the Garden of Eden, but now their sin has separated them from God, but they're learning they can pray. Isn't that beautiful? Perhaps things are not ideal, but friends, you can pray. And perhaps sin has made its mark on you and your family, but you can pray. Perhaps you really have wasted a lot of time, but you can begin today. Don't waste this day. You can begin today to pray. Think with me for just a moment. In chapter 3, where Eve was first tempted and sinned against the Lord, do you remember the context of that temptation? It came at a time when she was talking to the serpent, not to the Creator. I've often wondered if she had been communing with the Creator at that moment, would she have had the opportunity to have that conversation with the devil? The answer is no. When you live consciously in the spirit of prayer, it keeps the devil from getting a place, a foothold in your life. You can't talk to the devil and the Lord at the same time. You see, Eden is not Eden without the presence of God. And I love this thought. The only conversation she really should have been having in that garden outside of with her family was with the Lord. Don't enter into a conversation with the devil. So sin began at a time of prayerlessness, if you will, a time when the communion with the Creator was not what it needed to be. And then you come to the next chapter, Genesis chapter 4. It's the record of Cain. Do you know what Cain was? Someone said, yes, he was a murderer. Well, that's right, but let me tell you about Cain. Cain was a man that didn't know what it was to commune with the Creator. He represents a prayerless life. Look, in verse 6 and 7 of Genesis 4, God spoke to him. Read it for yourself. The Lord spoke to Cain. Do you know what Cain did? He ignored God. There is no record that he even responded. Think of that. The Creator speaks to you, asks you why you're wroth, why your countenance has fallen, warns you about sin lying at the door, and the very next verse says, and Cain talked with Abel, his brother. It doesn't say Cain talked with God. There's no communion with the Creator. It's all on a human level. It's all person to person instead of a human being talking to the Creator.

0: creator. God speaks to him again in verse 9. This time he answers, but this time he only makes excuses. He lies. He complains. He reveals his own self-interest. There's no communion. There's no fellowship with God. You're noticing a pattern here? The tragedies in this first family came because of ignoring communion with God. When Eve was separated from God's fellowship, sin entered in. When Cain ignored the presence of God, sin entered in. When you come to the end of Genesis chapter number 4, the only way they could have a fresh start and a new beginning was through rediscovering this communion with the Creator, which, frankly, was what God designed and desired from the very beginning. Do you know why God made you? God made you to fellowship with Him, friend. God made you to commune with Him. You're special to Him. He wants to talk to you today. He wants to hear your voice. Isn't that mind-boggling? So you say you need a fresh start? Let me tell you how to do it. You can't fix it. You can't change it, and nobody else can do it for you. If you want a fresh start, you must begin to commune with your Creator again. Every Christian family should be a praying family. Is your house a house of prayer? Matthew Henry was famous for saying that wherever man pitches a tent, God should have an altar. It means wherever you live and with whomever you're living, you should be able to meet with God there and bring the Lord into that family fellowship and into that conversation. Thomas Boston, who was a great preacher of a bygone era, and Richard Baxter, who was one of the last of the great Puritan pastors, both of those men discovered in their own pastorates that they did not have real revival in their community until the families they were working with started to pray together. In fact, Richard Baxter said he made appointments, sat in every home, and established a family altar in every family in his parish. And when those families started reading the Bible together and praying together and seeking God together, spiritual awakening came to that town. I think there's a principle here that's introduced in Genesis chapter 4. The first spiritual awakening is connected to when men began to call upon the name of the Lord. So let's get real personal for just a second and real practical. Would you like a fresh start? Would you let today be a new beginning for your family? Here's how to do it. First of all, get a fresh glimpse of the goodness of God. Talk about God's goodness. Start talking about everything that the Lord has done for you, and stop talking about all the things that didn't turn out the way you wanted them to. And then, not only do you need a fresh glimpse of the goodness of God, begin to exercise fresh faith right where you are for the future. God's not the God of the past. He's the God of eternity, and the Lord has much more for His children. And then in a very practical way, begin today to develop a fresh communion with your Creator. Pray over your family and pray with your family. Pray for every member of the family. Begin to call on the name of the Lord, and you, my friend, will see a fresh start in your family.
1: For more resources for your marriage and family, visit us at etj.bible and click on the Take the Next Step link, where you'll find many Bible resources that will strengthen your marriage and equip you to raise your children in the ways of the Lord. We highly recommend Scott's book, New Testament Marriage. In it, you'll discover timeless biblical principles from the husband and wife team, Aquila and Priscilla. And these principles are very applicable to your marriage today. From all of us at Enjoying the Journey, thanks for listening today. And until next time, we pray that you will enjoy the journey.

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Thou art the God that dost wonders. Thou hast declared thy strength among the people.

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1: Here's your WLRV weather forecast of Southwest Virginia. I'm meteorologist Jim Minal. This afternoon's going to be mostly sunny, high 84. Becomes mostly cloudy tonight, low 60. For Saturday, we'll have partly sunny skies. We can't rule out an afternoon shower or thunderstorm, high 84. Sunday is going to be partly sunny with scattered showers and thunderstorms, high 82. Cloud, sun, showers, and thunderstorms Monday. Thanks for listening to your weather source for Southwest Virginia, WLRV.

0: This is the More Sure Word Broadcast, a biblical preaching outreach of Pastor Brent Logan from the Sweet Springs Baptist Church in Ardmore, Alabama. We are so glad you've joined us today. And now, let's listen in from the pulpit of Pastor Logan.
1: 1 Corinthians chapter 5, verse 1. It is reported commonly That's sad, isn't it? It's reported commonly that you are all in love with Jesus. I know what it says, is it? It's reported commonly that all of you are committed to Christ. That's not what it says. It is reported commonly that there is fornication among you. And such fornication as is not so much as named among the Gentiles, that one should have his father's wife. And you're puffed up and have not rather mourned that he that hath done this deed might be taken away from among you. For I verily, as absent in body, but present in spirit, have judged already, as though I were present, concerning him that hath so done this deed. In the name of our Lord Jesus Christ, when ye are gathered together, and my spirit

with the power of our Lord Jesus Christ to deliver such an one unto Satan for the destruction of the flesh, that the spirit may be saved in the day of the Lord Jesus. He said in verse number 1, it's reported commonly that there's fornication among you. You know, one of the things so bad about fornication is it just reflects terribly on God. I mean, if everybody knew about this, they knew it was going on. It was their testimony. It was the report. The reporters were out there. You know, the reporters always give the bad news. They don't want to give the good news. I mean, if you watch the news, I don't really encourage you to do that. But if you watch the news, they're not going to headline saying everything's great. They're going to headline with the worst things that are happening today or this week to get your attention. Because the reporters always focus on the bad news. The devil always focuses on the bad news. So don't be a devilish reporter. Focus on what God is doing and how wonderful He is. And yet the report is out there. It's a common report. It's an open report. It's a testimony that's bringing shame to the church and shame to God and shame to the things of God. And that's the thing about this sin. It gets reported over and over and over again, and people don't ever forget about it. You know, you can have some sins in your life that you commit and somebody will forget about it. You have this one, they probably won't forget about it. They'll probably keep telling it. Even if you get forgiven, they'll probably keep telling it. The bad report from the church reflecting on God. Since it was openly reported, it's going to have to be openly dealt with. Do you understand? There are some sins that people have in their personal lives and they need to get that right with God, but there are other sins that are open that have to be dealt with as such. Because we don't know if you got right with God. You know, whether or not you did something privately, you can get right with God privately. You do something that's reported openly, you got to get right with God openly, because we don't know if you've repented. So that's a good rule of what's going on here. You say, preacher, why is he dealing with this? Because it's known. He's got to deal with it. The church has got to get right with God. And I would say this, it's just not the man at fault who committed the fornication and the one he committed fornication with. The church is at fault because they have not dealt with it right. They have ignored the matter. Hold your finger right there. Would you go to the book of Ephesians? Ephesians chapter 5. Now, God deals with the matter of fornication so much in the book of Corinthians, and it's because I've told you before, the Corinthian church, very wealthy church, and we talked about all the things on the Temple of Aphrodite at the top of the citadel and all of that, and how it was the city, it was the New York City or the Las Vegas of the day. It was the top of the top, and so every possible carnal pleasure was in that city of that day. And the people that had been saved, many of them out of all that debauchery, many of them probably still had problems with that. And we see that in our text and even in others we'll show you. But look at Ephesians chapter 5. Ephesians chapter 5, the Bible says in verse number 3, but fornication and all uncleanness or covetousness, look at your Bible, let it not be once named among you as becometh saints. Do you see God's expectation? He said, I don't want it to be named one time. Well, how is that possible with young people growing up? Well, it is possible or it wouldn't be in the Bible. God expects there not to be named once in the church.
Now, the sad thing is it was named in the church in Corinth, and by the way, not just in this one instance. Many times people look at 1 Corinthians and they say, well, it was just this one instance of fornication in the church. Not so. Go to 2 Corinthians. 2 Corinthians chapter 12, at the end of the second letter to the Corinthians, after they've already taken care of the wickedness that we're looking at in 1 Corinthians chapter 5, after all that's been taken care of, look what the Bible says in 2 Corinthians chapter 12, at the end of the second letter to this church. He says in 2 Corinthians chapter 12 and verse 21, "And lest when I come again, my God will humble me among you, and that I shall bewail many which have sinned already," watch this now, "and have not repented of the uncleanness and fornication and lasciviousness which they have committed." Now, the guy in chapter 5 in the first letter, he does repent. All right? He gets right with God. But there are other people in the church guilty of the same thing that have not yet repented and got right with God. What a thing that in the church of Corinth there are people that have committed fornication. You said, preacher, say people can't commit fornication. That's totally not true. It's in the Bible. And the book says, "Let him that thinketh he standeth take heed lest he fall." Now, I won't say something publicly because I just think, I think sometimes it needs to be said. There are so many people that have been in the ministry that are guilty of this sin. And I want to let you know right now, because I want you to know this. I want you to look in my God-given eyeballs. I've only been with one woman in all of my life, and that's my wife. And that is the grace and the mercy and the protection and the help of God. You do not have to go through life as a fornicator. And every preacher is not a fornicator. You know what has happened, don't you? Because some have committed this act, they think everybody's that way. And because some Christians have gone up Fool's Hill and done something like in this text, they think all Christians live this way. Or that's the accusation. But that's just not true. It's not true. And it doesn't have to be true in your life. And I'll say this, these young people, you can go to the marriage altar pure. You can go and live a life where it's just you and this one person that's committed, and it's a wonderful life. You don't have to go the way everybody else goes. Now, I'll say this, in saying that, we have preached against immorality so long and so hard that I think sometimes our young people do need to understand we want the boys to be attracted to the girls and we want the girls to be attracted to the boys. That is right. That is proper. That is good. But the fulfillment of that is at a marriage altar. Okay? So just because we tell you not to touch each other don't mean that you're supposed to live that way the rest of your life. As a matter of fact, in this same book, in chapter 7, he said to avoid fornication. Let every man have his own wife. Let every woman have her own husband. In other words, the institution of marriage is to protect against such debauchery and sin. That's why God wants us to have healthy marriages, so we won't fornicate. Do you understand? If you don't have a healthy marriage, look, in this society, we live in a sewage pit. This is the generation of filth. I mean, it really is. It's on every... You can't even watch a commercial without defiling your eyes. You can't even look at your phone without fornication being pushed. That's the, that's

0: the society we live in. And so the reason that we need to have strong marriages is because I don't know of another generation that has pushed this kind of sin on the church and the world. We live in the gutter generation, and people live like animals. And so when we have couples retreats and we try to preach on the home, it's not just because we want you to have a good life. It's also a protection against sin. Can I give you a little beef that I have? This really frustrates me. I've watched this for over 30 years. I've watched married couples let themselves go and have terrible relationships. And then I watch them split. Now listen to me. Listen to me. And as soon as they split, you know what they do? They start working on themselves. I'm telling you from experience. And all of a sudden, this woman that just split with her husband, she looks better than she's ever looked. And this guy that left his wife, now all of a sudden, he's Mr. Nice Guy. Do it before you split. Do it for each other. That's a beef of mine. Do it for the one you're supposed to love. Why you wait? The Bible said to avoid fornication. Get that marriage strong. Make it right. Show the young people there's something wonderful about the marriage relationship. They don't have to go off into sin and use their bodies in wicked ways.
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1: Here's your WLRV weather forecast of Southwest Virginia. I'm meteorologist Jim Minal. This afternoon's going to be mostly sunny, high 84. Becomes mostly cloudy tonight, low 60. For Saturday, we'll have partly sunny skies. We can't rule out an afternoon shower or thunderstorm, high 84. Sunday is going to be partly sunny with scattered showers and thunderstorms, high 82. Cloud, sun, showers, and thunderstorms Monday. Thanks for listening to your weather source for Southwest Virginia, WLRV.

0: 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We trust the next 15 minutes will be an encouragement to you from God's Word. And now, here's Pastor Bruce.
1: Well, hello, friends. Welcome to We Preach Christ. This is Pastor Bruce Robinson. Thank you so much for making us part of your day. And I do hope that we can be a blessing and encouragement to you through the preaching of God's Word as you listen to the broadcast today. Now, as always, I want to extend you an invitation to visit with us there at Swannanoa Heights Baptist Church, especially if you don't have a church you regularly attend or you're looking for a church. We'd love to have you come out and visit with us there in one of our services. I would direct you to our website. There you'll find information about the church, including our service times, directions to our church, our location, other information's there. And that web address will be given at the end of the broadcast today. I always like to say that I hope that once you visit online, you'll choose to visit in person. And it'd be a wonderful blessing to meet you sometime and worship God together with you there at Swannanoa Heights. Well, we've been playing this week a message that we preached on the life of Joseph. We entitled it The Triumphant Ground of Revelation. As God begins to reveal some things to Joseph, as he begins to see some pieces come together, he was from Potiphar's house to the prison, and maybe there were times he of doubt, times he thought, this is the rest of my life, I'm never going to get out of here, nothing's ever going to go better. But then God turns the corner, and God lets him be exalted, the second command, and God has him right where God needs him to be. And so we're going to continue with that message today, and I hope it's a blessing to you as you listen today.
2: I said the other night that God doesn't believe in busy work. He doesn't do anything for no reason. And you may not see it now, and it may be years down the road, but there's going to come a time God is preparing you, the unconscious preparation of God's work. He's putting some things in you and working in you that you don't even realize that you're going to be able to use for the glory of God one day. Amen. Look at me here in chapter 41. Look there, or chapter 39, actually. Look at chapter 39, verse 4. And Joseph found grace in his sight and served him, and he made him overseer over his house. And all that he had, he put into his hand. Verse 5, again, it says, he made him overseer of his house over all that he had. Look at verse 6. And he left all that he had in Joseph's hand. And he knew not all he had, save the bread which he did eat. Look in chapter 39, verse 22. He's in prison now. And the keeper of the prison committed to Joseph's hand all the prisoners that were in the prison. And whatsoever they did there, he was the doer of it. Verse 23, the keeper of the prison looked not to anything that was under his hand. You say, preacher, you've read that those verses this week. Why? You know, Joseph didn't realize it, but God was preparing him. Do you not think running a pretty large household for Pharaoh and taking care and delegating responsibilities and doing all these things and taking care of all the different managements of the house? I think about the different cultural things he probably learned. Remember, he's a Jewish boy in Egypt. He didn't know. He learned all the different things about their culture and all these different things. He got in prison there. And can you imagine the different things as far as crisis management and all the other things? And remember, he met there the butler and the baker and, kind of networking, we would call that word today. All different things over all these 13 years that he had no idea of. It was the unconscious preparation of God. Now, I'm going to use an example, and you please forgive me, because I usually don't like to use worldly examples a whole lot. But this one, there was a movie, okay, please forgive me. There was a movie when I was a boy that came out. I didn't see it until many years later, called The Karate Kid. In that movie, Mr. Miyagi told Danielson to come, brought him over to his house. He had him paint the fence. Said, don't act spiritual. You know you saw it. Okay, paint the fence, all right? Then he told him to go sand the floor. Then go tell him to wax the car, okay? And then Daniel's getting all mad because he's supposed to be teaching him how to do karate. And instead, he's just child labor, breaking all these child labor laws, okay? And he's mad at him one day, and he's giving it to him. And Mr. Miyagi throws a punch. And amazingly, from that waxing the car, he blocks it. And he throws a kick, and he blocks it. Now listen, I've waxed some cars, and I've sanded, and I've painted. And I'm Bruce Robinson, not Bruce Lee. So I don't think that's how you learn karate, all right? I understand that. But the whole concept behind it was he was doing all these things, getting this muscle, remember, all these things. He didn't even realize he was learning how to do karate. Again, I know it's not real. How to do karate until he needed it. Well, that's make-believe. But in God, in our life, God is preparing us unconsciously things he's putting in us. Yeah, you ought to memorize the Bible, you ought to read the Bible, you ought to study the Bible, all those things, no doubt about that, no replacement for that. But there's things in our lives that we face, that we encounter, that God is building up in us and working in us, and we don't even realize it until one day we're going to need it. And here, Joseph, in a minute, he's going to be exalted to this position, and he would look and say, I don't know what I'm doing except for the fact that God's already been preparing him for all these things. Amen. The revelation we see of divine development, the unconscious preparations of God's work. God's been working in him all these 13 years, and he didn't even realize. It was not wasted time. I said last night, waiting time is not wasted time. But not only do I see the unconscious preparation of God's work, I love this. I see the unconscious participants in God's work. Oh, I love this now. Here's old Pharaoh, and he's not a believer. And yet God's going to use him to take care and save God's people. Amen. Isn't that amazing? Oh, I think about in the Word of God. We look back, I think about Caesar Augustus. Remember the Bible says in those days when I decreed from Caesar Augustus all the world should be taxed. And this tax was first made with Sirius, was governor of Syria. Remember that? And it was God used that Roman official so that Micah 5:2 would be fulfilled. That Mary and Joseph would come up there and she would give birth to the Messiah there in Bethlehem. That's what Micah 5:2 said. And God used that wicked Roman man to make sure God's word was fulfilled. I think about there, you look over in Ezra and the king of Persia. Remember, God moved upon his heart. That pagan king issued that decree there in 538. He allowed all those exiled Israelites to return to Jerusalem that wanted to rebuild the temple. I love when God uses sinners to do his bidding, amen? They're so full of themselves and think, we got this. And God says, you're just a pawn on the chessboard of life. I'm just moving right where I need, amen? I don't think some, I feel like the pirate up here. I don't think some of you are getting that, amen?

0: blessing. During the storm, there's a guy actually a few years before the storm. This was before not the last election, but the election before that, the one that got stolen. I mean, the election before that, the one that Biden won didn't know about. I mean, the other election, you know what I'm talking about. Okay, so. And I was out burning some stuff there to church. We'd have a big brush pond. I was burning some stuff. And there was a guy that's kind of living in a little made-up shack there in the back. He came out, man, he was so mad at me. I didn't even know anybody's living back there. He was just yelling at me like, 'cause all this smoke and stuff. And then he got on global warming, all this kind of stuff he got on. And finally, I just said, man, just leave me alone. Let me burn. I'll get out of your way. And so he was not happy. Okay, he was not happy. And I wasn't ugly to him or anything, but it was not a good thing. And so he hasn't had any use for us since then. And I've, you know, we try to be kind or whatever. Well, during the storm, we had some people, we made some meals for the community, different stuff. And one of the men of our church, the guy offered him a meal and offered him something. He made a statement. He goes, I wouldn't take anything from somebody to vote that way. We didn't tell him how we voted. He just assumed, you know, which he was right, but he assumed, all right? So. And he wasn't going to take anything from us. We was trying to help him, and he wouldn't. And so one of the men of the church went down there and left a meal at his door, trying to be kind. And I was gone doing stuff, and I came back, and my wife, Susie, she said, here, that guy came up there, and he handed me an envelope, and he had put some money, some change, some money in an envelope. He said, I'm not going to take anything from you. I'm going to pay for it. So he brought that money. And it's a good thing the Lord let me not be there, I guess, when he came, all right? But I laughed. When she handed me that, I laughed. And I thought, here's a guy that's against everything we believe, that doesn't believe in God. He's a professed atheist. I found out all these things. And yet he came, wouldn't even take a meal that we're trying to give him. And he gave us, this is a little bit of money, but he gave us money. And I told somebody, I said, you know what he doesn't realize is we're going to take that money. This is a little bit, but we're going to put it in the church funds. And that money is going to be used to get the gospel out. That money is going to be used to keep lights on the church or whatever it is. It's a little bit money, but it's going to go in the coffers of the church that he doesn't even believe in. And I thought, he doesn't even realize he's helping promote something he doesn't even believe in. Amen. Amen. That's how God does. Amen. Amen. And here Pharaoh didn't believe these things, and yet God is using him to exalt this man, Joseph, to a place that he's going to be able to help the whole world, but help God's people, Amen. The unconscious participants in God's work. Oh, there's a fellow I met. Y'all may know him. He does Collegiates for Christ. Brother Austin. I think his last name is Austin, or his first name is Austin. And he was telling me, I met him, he's from Boone. I met him several years back. He was telling me last time I saw him somewhere, he sees on these different campuses. And he said that if he gives the information that the colleges will actually print the stuff for them, the tracks, the other things, that put the school's logo on it. And I said, you're kidding me. He goes, yeah, as long as we have like a student, you know, student representative, whatever, they'll do that. And they're printing. I thought, here's these secular universities that don't believe in anything that their preachers are telling, and they're printing it for them. Amen. It excited me. Amen. The unconscious participants in the work of God. Amen. God's using people that don't even know it, amen? And so the unconscious preparation of God's work. I'm talking about the revelation of divine development, that God's at work. And Joseph says to him, listen, God's revealing you what he's getting ready to do. And God's getting ready to do something big, but God's already been doing something big. The unconscious preparation of God's work, the unconscious participants in God's work. And then may I say to you, thirdly, the revelation of dismissed dreams. God is revealing to him these dreams that, again, maybe I'm supposing this, but you have to think somewhere in Joseph's heart in a weak moment, maybe he thought, well, I had those dreams, the sheaves were bowing down, but apparently that must not be going to be happening in my life. Nobody's bowing down to me here in prison. But he kind of maybe dismissed those dreams and thought, maybe I was wrong, or maybe it's not going to, maybe I missed God somewhere. But the promise of God had not been forgotten. What God had told him he was going to do, God had not forgotten that. And I think about how God always satisfies his promises. You see, man had forgotten Joseph, but God had not forgotten Joseph. God knew right where he was. Now, I've said this week, and I just want to reiterate it again, because I don't know where you are, but I really can't believe in my heart that God had me preach these messages for nobody. I really have to believe that there's someone here tonight, and you feel like God doesn't know where you are. You feel like God's maybe even abandoned you. You feel like God's forgotten you. You feel like maybe even begun to doubt yourself. You know, the old devil does that. I'm just too wicked. I'm so vile. I've missed God somewhere. God wanted to use it, but I've messed it all up. And you're just at the lowest point. You're just the place you're saying, God's forgotten me. And all that I thought God was going to do in my life, and all I want to do, I just got to throw that out the window. It's not going to happen. I want to tell you, the devil's a liar. Oh, listen, the promise of God's not been forgotten. God always satisfies his promises. He always does what he says he will do. You just keep trusting God. He may have you in this waiting period. Again, I said again, 13 years. Man, that's unbelievable. I don't know if you like to read Christian biographies. Boy, if you don't, you should. I think about Adoniram Judson. I think about William Carey, these men, William Carey, the father of modern-day missions. And you read these men's lives, and they went, and it was many years for some before they ever saw a convert. And they went through all kinds of difficulties. They could have easily quit, but they kept trusting God. I was just a boy there at Swanwell Heights, and Brother Beebe had a fellow come in. His name was Arnold Futrell. I'll never forget it. I was probably 11, 12 years old, Arnold Futrell. He was going to the Yap Islands. I'd never even heard of the Yap Islands. And I remember he was going there, and so he'd sign up for his prayer letter. So as a little boy, I signed up for his prayer letter, and I got his prayer letter every month. And I'd read his prayer letter, and I remember there every prayer letter he would ask for prayer, and nobody was getting saved, and nobody was getting saved, and nobody was getting saved, but he just kept hard at it. He was on the field for a few years at least, if not longer than that, and nobody got saved. But he just kept at it and was faithful. And I remember as a boy thinking, if one of these days, if I ever get called to preach, and if I ever get to be a pastor, I want to have Brother Futrell. He's going to be the first missionary I take on.
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1: Here's your WLRV weather forecast of Southwest Virginia. I'm meteorologist Jim Minal. This afternoon's going to be mostly sunny, high 84. Becomes mostly cloudy tonight, low 60. For Saturday, we'll have partly sunny skies. We can't rely on an afternoon shower or thunderstorm, high 84. Sunday is going to be partly sunny with scattered showers and thunderstorms, high 82. Cloud, sun, showers, and thunderstorms Monday. 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
2: 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But right now, let's get right into today's message, and may the Lord bless you as you listen to the Word of God. Daddies, I'm not trying to beat you up. I'm trying to build you up. I'm telling you, in this culture, it's easy to be a lazy dad. It takes effort. It takes work. It takes prayer. Your children need an illustration. They need affection. They need instruction. And yes, they need restriction, because boundaries tell them that they are loved. Eli's sons made themselves vile, and the Bible says he restrained them not. Your children need rules. They need restrictions, but the love should permeate all of that. And yes, you've got to say no, and you've got to use some tough love every now and then. And that's one of the problems I'm seeing with a lot of parents. And Brother Josh touched on it last week in Sunday school. Somehow or another, you think that they were given to you to enjoy life. They were given you to train. And that's work. Your children need an illustration, affection, instruction, restriction, and they need jubilation. That's for alliteration's sake, but I always put it this way. It ought to be fun to live at your house. Daddies, are you listening to me? I said it ought to be fun to live at your house. I didn't say it ought to be fun to leave your house. All the fun is not in Mount Juliet. All the fun is not in Lebanon or Cookeville or Nashville or the Opryland Mall or whatever these places are. That's not where all the fun's at. Get you a cardboard box. Get you a cardboard box with your 4- and 5-year-old and build a fort. Amen. You need to learn to have fun at your house. Go outside when it's raining and play in the rain. Seriously, I'm not kidding about this stuff. I tell you what, you ought to plant a garden and help your kids to learn how to garden. You ought to do role playing. Man, the other day, I forget who was at our house. It was members of our church, and I was almost embarrassed because they let the girls go upstairs, and when they came down, the girls were they were playing dress up. Rhonda's got all these clothes upstairs. And these girls come down, and man, they're all decked out, and they're up there playing dress up. They're probably getting to go to a Cinderella ball or something. All I'm telling you is, moms and dads, it ought to be fun to live at your house. And it shouldn't require a ball or technology to have fun at your house. This culture is eaten up with ball. Amen, amen, and amen. It can be fun to live at your house. You just have a little bit of creativity and a little desire to communicate with your children and have a good time with your children. They ought to find a good time at mama's and daddy's house. And so his love was drawing. It was discerning, and it was displayed, and it's a defending love. In verse 31 and 32, the elder brother's a little upset, and the father says, "Son, thou art ever with me, and all that I have is thine." It was meet. It was proper. It was right that we should make merry and be glad. Why? Because your brother was dead, and now he's alive, and he was lost, and now he's found. Listen to me. He's not condoning the sin. He's not even overlooking the sin. He noticed that boy got out there and was lost. He noticed that boy got out there where everything was dead. He's not condoning it. He's not overlooking it. But when the son comes home and he repents and he wants to get right, the daddy's attitude is, let's not beat him up with the past. Let's enjoy the restoration. Every time he messes up, don't remind him of every time he messed up. Y'all getting this? Or sometimes we take the flaws of our children and beat them up with it. And it's just a real good thing they don't know ours. I'm not condoning sin. I'm not overlooking sin. But I'm going to tell you something. We ought not to dwell on the past. This daddy could have said, hey, boy, it was my living. I gave it to him. It ain't none of your business. Sometimes people get out of church and come back, and the self-righteous get mad. Because the ones that come out of the far country get some attention. You understand what I'm saying? We ought to rejoice. And if there, listen, can I say this? Every single one of you have a sordid past. Now, if you're sitting there right now saying, Brother Ron, not me. You're in this story. You're in this story. Nobody likes you. Jesus said, I came to call the sinner, not the righteous, the sick, not the whole. If you think you never messed up, you can't even get saved. You can't get saved till you know you're a sinner. You can't get saved till you know you've got to need a Savior. Amen. I'm just saying to you, this guy, he's defending his son. He's saying, listen, he came back. And then we're restoring him. Let's enjoy the restoration. It's okay to be merry and glad and move on. And that's what the Father wants to do. So to wrap this thing up today, I wanted just to give you my heart. That's a few thoughts from the passage. We're going to have an invitation in a moment. But I want to give you just a few thoughts from my heart. Now, and this is not self-pity. It really isn't. This has been on my mind for 2 or 3 weeks. I've never thought this way. I've always been sentimental towards my mom. If you want to get me emotional, let's talk about mom. She was a great person. What she went through, if I had to tell you today what my mother went through, it would be embarrassing for me to tell you some of the things she dealt with in her life from a wicked family and what they did to her. So I've always been sentimental about her, but just in the last 2 or 3 weeks, all you young men, listen to me. I thought, man, I just wished I could pick up the phone and call Daddy. I wished I could go up in a church service like this during the invitation and just wrap my arms around Daddy. I never had that. My dad died when I was 8. He was always in prison or drunk or on an 18-wheeler somewhere or driving an 18-wheeler somewhere. And one time, I vaguely remember, I was probably 5, he took me to Washington in his 18-wheeler. And I remember sleeping in that bed in that truck. And that's one of the good memories I have. But I just didn't, you know, at 10 years of age, I couldn't go home from school and say, Daddy, I got to tell you about something that happened at school today. At 8 and 9 and 10, I couldn't go in the house and say, Daddy, can you help me fix? At 13 and 14, I couldn't say, Daddy, I'm having some thoughts and I really don't know what to do with them. At 16 and 17, struggling with what I was going to do with my life, I didn't have anybody I could go to and say, Daddy, what do you think about? And there's a bunch of young guys in here right now. You can do that, but you don't. You remember I said earlier, and you thought I was getting on to the men, maybe I was, that men need to not just have one-way conversations. Hey, guys, it works both ways. Learn to talk to your daddy. Pour out your heart to your daddy. He won't be here forever.

one of the greatest honors of my life. And I say this with no, it's just genuine. I've got to preach to thousands. I've got to preach in different countries. God's been real good to me. But one of the greatest honors of my life is there are four people in this world that call me daddy. And I don't know of much more important than that. Daddy's, that business ain't going to last forever. That hobby, all the glory you're seeking is a waste of your time. All the things that you spend thousands upon thousands to buy, you ought to be unbelievably honored today and thrilled to know that somebody calls you daddy. That is the thrill of my life. Somehow, even among God's people, we don't take fatherhood as serious as we ought to. I personally have never gotten over being called daddy. The statistics are overwhelming of kids that are in juvenile detention center, kids that are in prison, kids that have committed a terrible crime, kids that are on drugs. The percentage is out the roof of those kids growing up without a father. Y'all understand what I'm telling you? It's scary what happens to kids who grow up without a father. You know, in our country, I want you to get this. In America now, there's an unbelievable attack on what they call the nuclear family, the traditional biblical family where you've got a mama and a daddy and children. And this world hates that kind of family. But it's been going on a long time. This is a quote from the leader in the United Nations Population Fund. It was in 2009, so it's been a while. And he said, he declared that the breakdown of traditional families, instead of being a crisis, is actually a triumph. He's a representative. It's got his name here. Hochman is his last name. He denounced the idea that high rates of divorce and out-of-wedlock births represent a social crisis. He claimed that they represent the triumph of human rights against patriarchy. People have asked me for the sermons I preached a few years ago. I preached an entire series of sermons on the patriarchal philosophy of the Bible, and I've had preachers tell me how wrong it was. You can't deny in the Bible God called men to positions of leadership in the country, in the home, and in the church. God put men in charge. But here's the problem. Men want to beat their chest and say, I'm the head of my home, and then won't even have a family devotion. When God puts you in charge, it's a spiritual role you play. It's not just bringing home the bacon. This lady wrote these words. Her name was Linda Gordon. The nuclear family must be destroyed. People must find better ways of living together. Whatever its ultimate meaning, the breakup of families now is an objectively revolutionary process. No woman should have to deny herself any opportunity just because she has responsibilities to her children. That's the world you live in. But what bothered me was when I read these things, is most of us would say the Marxists, the liberals, the leftists, the socialists are idiots. Because we know better than that. But then sometimes we live like the people we criticize. We know what the home's supposed to be, but we don't make it happen. We know where we're failing, but we don't do anything about it. I've often said that the prodigal went out to look what he was looking for, whatever he wanted in life. He goes out into the far country looking for whatever he needed, and he found it when he got back home. In other words, all of his needs were at home. Daddy, that ought to be true of your children. Everything they need should be at your house. If you cannot disciple your own children, you need to get some help. If you can't help them fall in love with Jesus Christ, you need to get some help. If you can't help point them in the right direction, you need to get some help. The Bible says we're to go into all the world and teach the Word of God. And we don't even do it in our

0: living room. What I'm trying to get you to see today, and I really don't mean this to hurt. Daddy, you have the awesome privilege of setting the spiritual trajectory for an entire household. The privilege you have of being a daddy is unbelievable. It's a tremendous privilege. But as I prepared this lesson, this sermon, here's what I've got to close with, is I wonder how many prodigal fathers need to come home. That your heart is in the wrong place. That your heart is consumed with the wrong things.
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1: Here's your WLRV weather forecast for Southwest Virginia. I'm Nick Rice. As we head through the rest of the afternoon, it's going to stay sunny. A high near 80 is expected. Tonight, mostly clear, low around 58. On Thursday, it's going to be another sunny day with a high of 79. Thursday night, clear skies, low down to 57 in the morning. Friday is going to be sunny with a high of 84. Friday night, partly cloudy, low around 63. 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
1: Greetings in the name of the Lord Jesus Christ. My name is Scott Suttle, the pastor of Lighthouse Baptist Church in Blacksburg, South Carolina. 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As we open the Bible and preach the Word of God, we pray that it'll help your heart as you listen.

Thank you, dear friends, for tuning in today to the Baptist Lighthouse radio program. Lord willing, today we will conclude our study in Philippians chapter number 3. For our text today, I'd like to begin reading in verse number 20. For our conversation is in heaven, from whence also we look for the Savior, the Lord Jesus Christ, who shall change our vile body, that it may be fashioned like unto his glorious body, according to the working whereby he is able even to subdue all things unto himself. In these last two verses, the chapter concludes with a look toward heaven. The Bible speaks of our looking for the Savior. I'm glad that as a child of God, I can be earnestly looking for the return of my Savior, the Lord Jesus Christ. He promised his disciples in John chapter number 14, "Let not your heart be troubled. Ye believe in God, believe also in me. In my Father's house are many mansions. If it were not so, I would have told you. I go to prepare a place for you. And if I go and prepare a place for you, I will come again and receive you unto myself, that where I am, there ye may be also." There's the blessed promise and the blessed hope that Jesus Christ is soon to return. He promised that he would come again. Amen. You can take God at his word. He is honest. He is true. The Bible says the God that cannot lie. He is perfect in every way. And if God said it, you can mark it down. It is true. And Jesus is coming again. Those two in white apparel that stood by as Jesus had ascended into heaven in the book of Acts, chapter number 1, they said to the disciples, "Why stand ye here gazing into heaven? This same Jesus that you have seen go into heaven shall so come in like manner as ye have seen him go into heaven." Thank God for the promises of the scripture that Jesus is coming again. Now, verse number 20 makes reference to this, from whence also we look for the Savior. The where of Jesus' return is from heaven. Our conversation should be in heaven. That's the way verse 20 begins. For our conversation is in heaven. That word converse or conversation, we think about in modern day, we think about what people say with their words, conversation. They have a conversation one with another. But the meaning here in the New Testament is much deeper than that, much more involved than that. Just speaking of one's verbal communication, it is speaking about a person's life, how they live, how they behave themselves, how they conduct their life upon this earth in front of others. And the Bible says in verse 20, for our conversation as a child of God, our conversation is in heaven. In other words, you ought to be thinking on, you ought to be behaving like heaven instead of like this earth. Many people pattern their life after someone that they hold as an idol or someone that they look up to on this earth. But we have one far more important and greater to look up to in heaven, and that's Jesus Christ. We are to pattern our life after him and look toward heaven. Our conversation ought to be a heavenly lifestyle. A lot of people live as if this world is their home, and that is just not true. Heaven is our home. Heaven is where we're headed. We are just pilgrims passing through this earth, and our life ought to be lived with heaven in view.
People are minding earthly things in verse number 19. The Bible speaks of those enemies of the cross of Christ whose glory is in their shame, who mind earthly things. Verse number 20 sets us apart from those people that our conversation is not based upon earthly things. It is a conversation that is heavenly. Now, we are not just looking for a place. The Bible mentions heaven there, and thank God for the glories of heaven and what the Bible says about heaven. And one day we're going to get to walk those streets of gold. We're going to get to see heaven and all its beauty and all its splendor. But listen, we're not just looking for a place. The Bible says we're looking for the Savior. We're looking for a person. We're looking for Jesus Christ Himself. Amen. To split those eastern skies and step out on the clouds. And thank God, one of these days, we're going to see Him face to face. The book of 1 John chapter number 3 says this, "Behold, what manner of love the Father hath bestowed upon us, that we should be called the sons of God. Therefore the world knoweth us not, because it knew Him not. Beloved, now are we the sons of God, and it doth not yet appear what we shall be, but we know that when He shall appear, we shall be like Him, for we shall see Him as He is." What a glorious day that Jesus Christ will come again for us and receive us unto Himself. The Bible says we shall be like Him, for we shall see Him as He is. What a glorious day, the coming of the Lord Jesus Christ. He is coming again. Now, we're admonished in the Gospel of Luke, chapter number 12. The Bible says in verse number 34, "For where your treasure is, there will your heart be also. Let your loins be girded about, and your lights burning. And ye yourselves liken to men that wait for their Lord, when He will return from the wedding, that when He cometh and knocketh, they may open unto Him immediately. Blessed are those servants whom the Lord, when He cometh, shall find watching. Verily I say unto you, that He shall gird Himself and make them to sit down to meat, and will come forth and serve them. And if He shall come in the second watch, or come in the third watch, and find them so, blessed are those servants. And this know, that if the goodman of the house had known what hour the thief would come, he would have watched and not have suffered his house to be broken through. Be ye therefore ready also, for the Son of Man cometh at an hour when ye think not." We need to be ready for the Lord's return. As we're admonished in this text, we should be watching. We should be anticipating the soon return of our Lord and be ready for His coming. That's speaking of being prepared. We as children of God make preparation for the Lord's return. One, by being saved, by being born again, we get, amen, oil in those lamps, the Holy Spirit of God dwelling inside of us. We have made ready for the Lord's return.

0: when he comes again. But we also need to make ready for the Lord's return by being faithful servants and serving the Lord until he returns. We are not just looking for the Lord's return. We should be living for him until he returns. Not only watching, we need to be working until the Lord comes again. Amen and amen. 2 Peter chapter number 3, verse number 12 says this, looking for and hasting unto the coming of the day of God, wherein the heavens being on fire shall be dissolved, and the elements shall melt with fervent heat. Nevertheless, we according to his promise look for new heavens and a new earth, wherein dwelleth righteousness. Verse 14, wherefore, beloved, seeing that you look for such things, be diligent that ye may be found of him in peace, without spot and blameless. The emphasis there in that text is look, amen, looking for that blessed hope and the soon return of our great God and Savior, the Lord Jesus Christ. We need to be looking for him, and we also need to be busy living for him. The Lord is coming again. Now, as we look again to our text, Philippians chapter 3, verse number 20, for our conversation is in heaven, from whence also we look for the Savior, the Lord Jesus Christ, who shall change our vile body, that it may be fashioned like unto his glorious body. There is coming a day at the Lord's return when this mortal shall put on immortality. This corruption shall put on incorruption. There is coming a day, as the scripture here calls it, a vile body. It will be changed and it will be fashioned like unto his glorious body, that glorified body. The disciples got to see a little bit of the Lord's glorified state on that Mount of Transfiguration as Jesus was changed in their midst and he shone with the brightness of the sun. Revelation chapter number 1 mentions a description of the glorified body of Jesus Christ and the splendor of that body. One of these days, friend, you and I are going to have a glorified body like unto Jesus Christ. Then this verse ends in verse number 21, according to the working whereby he is able even to subdue all things unto himself. That's one of the requirements of faith. In Hebrews chapter number 11, verse number 6, he that cometh to God must believe that he is, and that he is a rewarder of them that diligently seek him. We need to believe that God is not only alive, that he is, but that he is able. He is a rewarder of them that diligently seek him. And here in this verse, the Bible confirms what we already know and trust and believe, that he is able. I'm glad I don't serve a dead God. I'm glad I don't serve or worship or bow down to an image or statue. I'm glad I serve the true and living God who is not only alive, but he's able to do exactly what he said he would do. He's able even to subdue all things unto himself. He is able to keep that which I have committed unto him against that day. He is a very able and capable God and Savior. Thank God for this great chapter of the Bible. And as this chapter concludes, our minds and our hearts are turned toward heaven. We're looking for the Savior, the Lord Jesus Christ. Friend, that's all the time we have for the broadcast today. May the Lord bless you as our prayer.
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1: Here's your WLRV weather forecast for Southwest Virginia. I'm Nick Rice. As we head through the rest of the afternoon, it's going to stay sunny. A high near 80 is expected tonight. Mostly clear, low around 58. On Thursday, it's going to be another sunny day with a high of 79. Thursday night, clear skies, low down to 57 in the morning. Friday is going to be sunny with a high of 84. Friday night, partly cloudy, low around 63. Thanks for listening to your weather source for Southwest Virginia, WLRV.
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1: Here's your WLRV weather forecast for Southwest Virginia. I'm Nick Rice. As we head through the rest of the afternoon, it's going to stay sunny. A high near 80 is expected tonight, mostly clear, low around 58. On Thursday, it's going to be another sunny day with a high of 79. Thursday night, clear skies, low down to 57 in the morning. Friday is going to be sunny with a high of 84. Friday night, partly cloudy, low around 63. Thanks for listening to your weather source for Southwest Virginia, WLRV.

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of our Lord and Savior Jesus Christ, the Lamb of God which taketh away the sin of the world. And I welcome you once again to the Preaching of the Cross radio broadcast, and I hope you're ready. I hope you've got your crash helmet on. I hope you've got your seat belt securely fastened. And I hope that you are ready to hear God's Word. That's what we're going to do. The next half hour, we're going to give you God's Word. We have been studying the Bible book of Malachi, and we come in our study to that most misused of all Bible passages, the portion of the Word of God which deals with storehouse tithing. And because I am going to teach you what the Bible says, I am going to receive nasty phone calls and hate mail from my brothers in Christ, blood-washed, Bible-believing, born-again Christians who are so outraged that I would tell you what the Bible says about tithing, that they will write and they will call, and I know it's so because every time I have ever discussed this matter, I have gotten letters from my brethren, independent fundamental preachers that are nastier than anything I've ever received from a Jehovah's Witness, a Mormon, a Church of Christ, a Roman Catholic. You just can't believe the names you're called when you dare set foot into the treasury department of a local church. The Bible says in Malachi chapter 1 and verse number 1, the burden of the word of the Lord to the Baptist Church by Malachi. No, I believe I misread that. Let me try it again. The burden of the word of the Lord to the Methodist Church by Malachi, the Presbyterian Church, the Assembly of God. How about any church at all? How about the universal church or the local church? No, let's read what God said. The burden of the word of the Lord to Israel by Malachi. Now, I'm not the smartest man in the world, but I know who God is speaking to in the book of Malachi. He is speaking to Israel. Chapter 2 and verse number 1 says, "And now, O ye priests, this commandment is for you." Now, we don't have any priests in our church. Do you have a priest in your church? Now, we recognize the doctrine of the priesthood of all believers, but we don't have a priest class in our church. Malachi chapter 3 speaks of the Lord coming in verse number 1 to establish his covenant with the people of Judah and Jerusalem in verse number 4. He is addressing in verse number 6 the sons of Jacob. So let's start into verse number 7. Since we know who God is speaking to, Jews descended from Abraham who have a priesthood, the Bible says in verse 7, "Even from the days of your fathers ye are gone away from mine ordinances and have not kept them." The church has no fathers. The nation of Israel has fathers, but the church has no fathers. "Return unto me, and I will return unto you, saith the Lord of hosts. But ye said, wherein shall we return? Will a man rob God? Yet ye have robbed me. But ye say, wherein have we robbed thee? In tithes and offerings. Ye are cursed with a curse, for ye have robbed me, even this whole church." Whoops, whoops, whoops, whoops. I'm sorry. Let me read that again. "Ye are cursed with a curse, for ye have robbed me, even this whole denomination." No, let me try it one more time and see if I can get it right. "Ye are cursed with a curse, for ye have robbed me, even this whole nation." Now, is God addressing the United States, France, Russia, China,
Mongolia or Brazil.

You know as well as I do that God is addressing the nation of Israel. Verse number 10. Bring ye all the tithes into the storehouse. We don't have a storehouse. Do you have a storehouse? We have an outbuilding where we keep lawn equipment. We have a little parking area. We have a Sunday school building. We have an auditorium. We don't have a storehouse. Do you have a storehouse? God did. Old Testament. For the Levites to keep grain and corn and livestock in. We don't have anything like that. That there may be meat in mine house. Do you keep food in the church house for the preacher to eat? Or does he have his own refrigerator, his own cupboard, his own pantry? And prove me now herewith, saith the Lord of hosts, if I will not open you the windows of heaven and pour you out a blessing, that there shall not be room enough to receive it. And I will rebuke the devourer for your sakes, and he shall not destroy the fruits of your ground. Neither shall your vine cast her fruit before the time in the field, saith the Lord of hosts. And all nations shall call you blessed, for ye shall be a delightsome land, saith the Lord of hosts. Now, you couldn't read that passage with an honest heart and not know that it was addressed to the nation of Israel. And it regards a piece of land, and it regards a nation. So let me make two statements that cannot be denied. Number one, no Gentile was ever commanded to tithe. Number two, no New Testament Christian in the body of Christ was ever commanded to tithe. Malachi chapter 3 has absolutely nothing to do with a New Testament Christian in the church age. You know that, and I know that. All right, now let's take a look at some obvious truths from this passage. Just put all those what-ifs and what-abouts down for a minute, and let's try to study the Bible. I know you're afraid you might have to get a job and go to work and pay your own bills, but we'll get to that. You can trust God, or you should trust God. We can get to that. Malachi 3, verse number 9. Ye are cursed with a curse. Now, are you telling me that you're going to stand in a pulpit in a New Testament church and say to people whose every sin has been forgiven, who are washed in the blood of Jesus Christ and promised eternal, everlasting life through the grace of God, you're going to stand in a pulpit and tell them if they don't fork out $10 out of 100, God is going to put a curse on them? You couldn't support that with New Testament scripture if your life depended on it. There is therefore now no condemnation to them that are in Christ Jesus. Praise God's holy name, the curse causeless shall not come. I have heard that God's going to get his tithes out of me one way or the other. A trip to the hospital, a broken arm, my wife will get cancer, my son will fall off his bicycle and break his face. What God is that you're referring to? Is that the God who commendeth his love toward us, and that while we were yet sinners, Christ died for us? Is that the God who said, much more now, being justified, we shall be saved through him? Is that the God you're talking about? Now let me tell you something. The Bible says here in verse number 10 that if you bring your tithes into the storehouse, God will open out the windows of heaven and pour you out a blessing. Now, two things are absolutely certain. Number one, I know people who tithe, and you know people who tithe, who have car wrecks, trips to the hospital, and terrible, terrible tragedies take place in their life, and they tithe. And I know people, and so do you, who don't tithe, and they have plenty of money, and good health, and a nice home, and good children, and good education for those children. And so one of two things is true. Either this passage is not directed to church-attending people in the New Testament age, or God is a liar. Now, that's the only two possibilities.
Don't tell me there aren't people who go to church who live and enjoy a prosperous life in America who don't tithe. You know there are people like that, and you know there are people who make next to nothing, who live in impoverished conditions, who drive dilapidated vehicles and live in decrepit housing and eat horrible food and wear far from the best secondhand clothes, and they tithe. You know that's a fact. Now, let's see what the Bible actually says. Leviticus chapter 20. Leviticus chapter 20. You've got to go all the way to the middle of Leviticus to find the first command to tithe. We'll talk about Melchizedek in a minute. Just relax. Leviticus chapter 20 and verse number 30. Leviticus 20, verse number 30. And it'd help if I could read my own handwriting. 27. Leviticus 27 and verse number 30. The Bible says, "And all the tithe of the land, whether the seed of the land or the fruit of the tree, is the Lord's. It is holy unto the Lord. And if a man will at all redeem aught of his tithes, he shall add thereto the fifth part thereof. Concerning the tithe of the herd or of the flock, even of whatsoever passeth under the rod, the tenth shall be holy unto the Lord." Now, here's a fact. This is a fact, and you ought to study tithing in the Bible before you preach on it. Here's a fact. The tithe was never money. It was food. And the tithe was food for the tribe of Levi. And if you took that food in verse number 30, that 10% of all the food that you grew, whether livestock or crops, and you turned that food into money, that is, you took it out of the market and sold it, then you didn't take that money and bring it to the Levites. No, you added 20% to it. You bring 10% of crops or 10% of livestock or 30% in cash, 30% in money. The tithe was not money. Now, according to Numbers chapter 18, when the Levites received that food, they were to put 90% of it into the storehouse. Because that's what they were going to live on. That's their provision. And the Bible says in verse number 26 of Numbers 18, "Thus speak unto the Levites, and say unto them, when ye take of the children of Israel the tithes, which I have given you from them for your inheritance, then ye shall offer up an heave offering of it for the Lord, even a tenth part of the tithe." So the people tithe to the Levites, and then the Levites tithe the tithe unto the Lord, and they keep 90%. Now, Deuteronomy 14, let's see what the Bible says about when to bring the tithe. Is it Sunday morning, Sunday night, midweek service into the local church? Well, I don't know about you. I don't want all the farmers bringing their goats and sheep and cattle to our church. We don't have a storehouse to put them in. And I sure don't want to bring in all their potatoes and all their corn and all their cucumbers and their beans and tomatoes. We don't have room for that. We don't have a storehouse. I'm just going by the Bible. You go by what you want to go by. I'll go by the Bible. Deuteronomy 14, verse 22 says, "Thou shalt truly tithe all the increase of thy seed that the field bringeth forth year by year." So it's food. There's no doubt about that. Everywhere it shows up in the Bible. "And thou shalt eat before the Lord thy God in the place which he shall choose to place his name there, the tithe of thy corn and thy wine and of thine oil and the firstlings of thy herd and of thy flocks, that thou mayest learn to fear the Lord thy God always." So you bring the tithe and then you eat the tithe. Now watch this, verse 24. "And if the way be too long for thee, so that thou art not able to carry it, or if the place be too far from thee, which the Lord thy God shall choose to set his name there, when the Lord thy God hath blessed thee..." Now remember, Jerusalem's not established as the capital yet. The temple's not built.
then thou shalt turn it into money.

So the tithe is not money. You turn the tithe into money. If it's too far to bring your tithe to the storehouse, you turn the tithe into money. The tithe is livestock or crops. That's obvious from the Bible. And if the way be too long for thee, you turn it into money. And the Bible says, in thine hand, and shalt go unto the place which the Lord thy God shall choose, and thou shalt bestow that money for whatsoever thy soul lusteth after, for oxen, or for sheep, or for wine, or for strong drink, or for whatsoever thy soul desireth. And thou shalt eat there before the Lord thy God, and thou shalt rejoice, thou and thine household. You know what God said? If it's too far to bring the tithe, turn the tithe into money, and just go out and spend it on your family to have a good time. That's what he said. Hoo-hoo, boy. Here, they're racing to the email now. They're racing to the typewriter. They're racing to the notebook to straighten out Brother James. I'm just reading you what the Bible says. Verse number 27, and the Levite that is within thy gates, thou shalt not forsake him, for he hath no part nor inheritance with thee. At the end of 3 years, thou shalt bring forth all the tithe of thine increase the same year, and shalt lay it up within thy gates. How about that? So here's what the Bible actually says. Number one, the tithe is not money. It's 10% of your crops and your livestock. Number two, if you turn the tithe into money, you're supposed to bring 30%, not 10%. Next, if it's too far to bring the crops or the livestock from where you live to where God establishes his storehouse, then you can just turn it into money and spend the money on something else. And number four, you are to bring the tithe every 3 years. Now, if you believe in tithing for the New Testament church, help yourself. But don't pervert and corrupt the Word of God and make tithing something it's not, and tell people it's 10% of the money that they make brought every week and put in an offering plate in a church, when you couldn't prove that from the Bible. If you tried standing on your head, you couldn't do it. You say, now, Brother James, I know that tithing predates the law, because in Genesis chapter number 14, Abraham paid tithes unto Melchizedek. Yes, he certainly did. I did not say there was no tithing before the law. I said there was no command to tithe before the law. If a man before the law or a man after the law chooses to give 10% of something or 10% of anything to the Lord, it is certainly not forbidden. But it is not forbidden, nor is it commanded. And the Bible says that Melchizedek, king of Salem, I'm in Genesis 14:18, brought forth bread and wine, and he was the priest of the Most High God, and he blessed him and said, "Blessed be Abram of the Most High God, possessor of heaven and earth, and blessed be the Most High God, which hath delivered thine enemies into thine hand." And he gave him tithes of all. Now, he just did it. He didn't have to, but he chose to. Hebrews chapter 7. Hebrews chapter number 7. You say, Brother James, don't the people in your church tithe? A few of them do. Thank God it's just a few. If all we got from people was a tithe, we couldn't possibly preach the gospel around the world. We couldn't possibly support missionaries around the world. We couldn't possibly send thousands of tapes and books free of charge around the world every single week. We couldn't do that if people tithed. Hebrews say, you say, well, preacher, if you don't preach tithing, don't make them tithe. How do you get them to give? They love the Lord. You don't have to make them give. You don't have to threaten them and con them. They love the Lord. Hebrews chapter 7, verse 5. And verily they that are of the sons of Levi, who receive the office of the priesthood, have a commandment to take tithes of the people according to the law, that is, of their brethren, though they come out of the loins of Abraham. Now, do you see that?
who is commanded to tithe? People under the law who come out of the loins of Abraham. If you are a saved, born-again Christian, that is not you. Romans chapter 6. Romans chapter 6 and verse number 14. For sin shall not have dominion over you, for ye are not under the law, but under grace. I'm so glad of that. I don't have to give 10%. I give 80% if I want to. I give 90% if I want to. I'm not under law. Galatians chapter 5 and verse number 18. But if ye be led of the Spirit, ye are not under the law. Okay, so what are we supposed to do, preacher? Why, if I don't preach tithing in my church, we'll never get the mortgage paid for. Well, sorry about that. If I don't preach tithing in my church, my wife will have to get a job. I've heard that one too. How about this? 1 Corinthians 16 and verse number 1, the Bible says, New Testament written to the church. This is the church at Corinth. This is not the seed of Abraham. Now concerning the collection for the saints, not for the Levites, for the saints, as I have given order to the churches, that's me, that's you, that's us, of Galatia, even so do ye. All right, here's our commandment. Even so do ye. Upon the first day of the week, not every 3 years like the tithe, upon the first day of the week, let every one of you lay by him in store. That's your own personal storehouse. Let every one of you lay by him in store as God hath prospered him, that there be no gatherings when I come. No percentage, no amount, no certain size cut, as the Lord hath prospered him, as God hath prospered him. Now, I suggest, this is what I've taught ever since I learned what the Bible said in the New Testament. Prosperity. You know what prosperity is? That's every dollar you've got that you don't need. That's what it is. Now look, I make $100. I make $100 this week. I have bills to pay that total $60. I pay those bills because that's my testimony. That's my obligation. That's my word. My word means nothing if I don't pay my bills. What I have left out of that $100 is $40. You know what that $40 is? That is pure prosperity. That is $40 I don't need. I've already paid my bills. I've already provided for my family. God commanded me to do that. Did you know that? He didn't command me to tithe. He commanded me to provide for my family. So I have obeyed all the commandments of God, and I have $40 left. That's prosperity. You know what I'm going to do? I'm going to give to God as he hath prospered me. Now I can take the easy way out. And I can give God, I can split it right down the middle. I say, God, you prospered me $20. Here's $20 for you. I'll split it 50-50. Or I can say, God, I'm going to give you my prosperity. Here's $40. Either way, I have met every command of the Bible. And in addition to that, I have obeyed the Lord in giving to him as he has prospered me. 2 Corinthians chapter 9. Can you imagine, preacher, why you're threatening people with cancer and leukemia if they don't tithe? Can you imagine if they love the Lord enough to give him all of their prosperity? He which soweth sparingly shall reap also sparingly, and he which soweth bountifully shall reap also bountifully. There's no command there, it's just instruction. And verse number 7 says, every man according as he purposeth in his heart. Isn't that amazing? You know what God said the New Testament Christian is supposed to give? Whatever he decides in his heart, he wants to give. Every man, according as he purposes in his heart, so let him give.
It's absolute liberty. It's

0: total freedom of choice and conscience before God in the New Testament scriptures. So let him give, not grudgingly, now watch, or of necessity. According to the Bible, it is not necessary. But, now watch, for God loveth a cheerful giver. How about that? In 30 short minutes, I can outrage just about everybody listening, and all I have done is honestly show you what the Bible says. And I urge you, Christian, I urge you, preacher, I urge you, pastor, to trust God and honor His Word. We are on the radio, up and down and back and forth across this nation, and we never solicit funds. 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Don't tell me you have to threaten people with curses if they don't tithe, or you won't have any money. 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Amen and amen. This is the Preaching of the Cross radio broadcast. 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We'll be back next time, God willing. Till then, I'm Brother James. May the Lord richly bless you, and good day.
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1: Here is your WLRV weather forecast for Southwest Virginia. I'm Chuck Brady. As we bring this Friday and the work week for most of us to a close, cloudy skies tonight with a low of 61. For Saturday, those clouds may actually bring us a little bit of rain. It's a 30% chance of showers and thunderstorms in the early afternoon. A mixture of sun and clouds for the rest of the day with a high of 84. 50-50 chance of rain on Saturday night, but then an 80% chance of rain as we finish out the weekend on Sunday with a high in the upper 70s. 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
1: Here is your WLRV weather forecast for Southwest Virginia. I'm Chuck Brady. As we bring this Friday and the work week for most of us to a close, cloudy skies tonight with a low of 61. For Saturday, those clouds may actually bring us a little bit of rain. It's a 30% chance of showers and thunderstorms in the early afternoon. A mixture of sun and clouds for the rest of the day with a high of 84. 50-50 chance of rain on Saturday night, but then an 80% chance of rain as we finish out the weekend on Sunday with a high in the upper 70s. 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
3: When God gave Adam the command to not eat of the tree of the knowledge of good and evil, the Lord had already taken care of the lust of the flesh. He gave them all the other trees to eat from. He had already taken care of the lust of the eyes. All those other trees were just as beautiful as the tree of the knowledge of good and evil. But the serpent comes slithering in. And the serpent says, "Yea, hath God said?" And Eve says, no, God said we can't touch it or eat of it or we'll die. And you know the lie they tell them, you should not surely die. And the Bible says that when Eve saw that the tree was good for food and it was pleasant to the eyes, listen now, and it was one desired to make one wise, she took. So in the garden, God had taken care of two of the three elements of the world. He gave them beautiful trees, and they were really tasty. But that pride of life is what the devil appealed to. And that's what the fall of all humanity is hinged on. The one element of the world that Adam and Eve did not overcome. Isn't that incredible? So if they couldn't overcome just one, you know what kind of fight me and you are against with all three of them. In a world that is built and made to appeal to all three of those elements. Then you'll recall Jesus Christ, our wonderful Savior, Matthew 4 and Luke 4. Driven into the wilderness by the Holy Ghost.

0: fasted for 40 days, tempted of the devil. And you know that the devil tempted Jesus with all three elements of the world. That's all he had. Lust of the flesh, lust of the eyes, and the pride of life. And because Adam and Eve couldn't overcome that, Jesus had to overcome that. And he showed you how to do it with the Word of God. Every time Satan tempted Jesus, the Lord answered, "It is written, it is written, it is written." Every time that you and I are tempted, we ought to be answering, "It is written, it is written, it is written." Otherwise, we are going to find ourselves in bondage. As saved individuals, we will find ourselves in bondage to the elements of the world. And the Lord said, "I don't want you in bondage to that. I've set you free. Go serve righteousness. Go serve Jesus. Don't be serving those elements of the world." Because if you look back in Galatians 4, the Lord tells you, not only do they put people in bondage, but look down there with me in verse 9. Galatians chapter 4 and verse 9. "But now after you've known God," or rather are known of God, "how turn ye again to the weak and beggarly?" You know what the elements of the world have made people do? They've been, made them be weak and beggarly. You say, "Now hold on, preacher. I'm pretty sure Elon Musk is not saved. I'm pretty sure Bill Gates is not saved. Would probably say Donald J. Trump is not saved." Oh boy, there it went. Those guys aren't weak. Vladimir Putin, that guy ain't saved. They're strong. They ain't begging. They got more money than they can ever spend in a lifetime. Yeah, but see, you're thinking about carnal things. What do the elements of the world cause the Christian to be? Weak, spiritually. What do the elements of the world cause this Christian to be? Beggarly, in spiritual things. And we see it in our churches today, guys. We're so eat up with the lust of the flesh and the lust of the eyes and the pride of life that we come in and we can't get anything out of a message because we're not thinking spiritually. We're just carnally minded. God says, "I don't want you in bondage to that." He said, "I've set you free from all that stuff. Let's move on to other things in our lives." You know, when, when God gave the law, if you remember back there, a few verses back in chapter 3. Actually, I'm looking at it right now. Thank you, Lord. Verse 19. Look back here at Galatians 3:19. "Wherefore then serveth the law?" Remember that we answered that question? God said it was added because of what? Transgressions. Do you know that God's law is fundamentally opposed to the elements of this world? Just think about this with me, okay? The lust of the flesh. Right? And we could go to Exodus 20, we could look at all these things. But the lust of the flesh, "Thou shalt not steal." Well, why do people steal things? Because they want it. Or they're too cheap to pay for it. Or they can't pay for it. And a lot of times in the Bible, you'll see even Jesus was teaching, if a man steal, even over in Proverbs, if a man steal because he's hungry and he gets caught, God said, "Look, he just restored fourfold." It's almost like, you know, he broke the law, but they ain't gonna kill him for that. Lust of the flesh. Cause somebody to steal to eat, wouldn't it? How about the lust of the eyes? Well, thou shalt not covet anything that is thy neighbor's. And then the pride of life? Yeah, honor thy father and thy mother. Hard to honor somebody when you don't have any humility about you. Right? Hard to honor somebody when we think more highly of ourselves than we ought to think. And so the law was fundamentally given to be opposed to the elements of the world. And so we've seen here that the worldly elements will put people in bondage. We've seen that the worldly elements will make one weak spiritually and poor spiritually. And so when we come out of this chapter, if you look forward with me in Galatians chapter 5, verse 1, God's going to give the great admonition, Galatians 5, 1, stand fast, therefore, in the liberty wherewith Christ hath made us free, and be not entangled again with the yoke of what? And God comes out of this chapter and he says, don't you go back to that stuff. Stay away from it. Don't give in to the weak and beggarly elements of the world. There's only three things you got to fight against. Let the Holy Ghost help you with that. Let's go to Colossians chapter 2. Excuse me, Colossians chapter 2. Colossians chapter 2, if you look here with me in verse 6. Colossians 2 verse 6, the Bible says this. As ye have therefore received Christ Jesus the Lord. Have you? I have. Amen. The Bible says, so walk ye in him, rooted and built up in him, and established in the faith, as ye have been taught, abounding therein with thanksgiving. Verse 8, beware. Well, when God says beware, we better beware. Beware lest any man spoil you through philosophy and vain deceit. After the tradition of men, watch now, after the rudiments of the world and not after Christ. What's that word rudiment? That's just a synonym for elements. And so God then, he told the saints at Colossae, he says, listen, you all need to beware that those elements of the world don't spoil you and cause your life to be unsavory to God.
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1: Here is your WLRV weather forecast for Southwest Virginia. I'm Chuck Brady. As we bring this Friday and the work week for most of us to a close, cloudy skies tonight with a low of 61. For Saturday, those clouds may actually bring us a little bit of rain. It's a 30% chance of showers and thunderstorms in the early afternoon. A mixture of sun and clouds for the rest of the day with a high of 84. 50-50 chance of rain on Saturday night, but then an 80% chance of rain as we finish out the weekend on Sunday with a high in the upper 70s. 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
3: The ancient yet beautiful paintings of Lascaux Cave in France were discovered nearly 70 years ago. The paintings are thousands of years old, and there seems to be no other record of the painters. In those 70 years, researchers studying the paintings have deepened their admiration for the intelligence and skill of the artists. Researchers have found the scaffolding used by the artists, as well as the stone lamps they used to light the area, the palettes, and even the pigments still on the palettes. Using scanning electron microscopes and other high-tech equipment, researchers learned that the artists collected a range of local minerals. Mineral deposits within 15 kilometers of the cave were able to provide the full range of colors. The minerals were ground into a fine powder and mixed to create pigmented paints that hold their color and beauty to this day. As we look around the creation, we can clearly see that our Creator has a love for beauty. When He made us, He gave that appreciation for beauty to us as well. However, in our day, we have also seen how man's rebellion against God can twist art into ugliness and evil. Christians today need to face the question of what is art and what isn't. And as we do this, we can ask ourselves whether a given piece of art reflects our Creator's love of beauty, or whether it reflects the ugliness of man's sin and rebellion against his Creator.
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1: Here is your WLRV weather forecast for Southwest Virginia. I'm Chuck Brady. As we bring this Friday and the work week for most of us to a close, cloudy skies tonight with a low of 61. For Saturday, those clouds may actually bring us a little bit of rain. It's a 30% chance of showers and thunderstorms in the early afternoon. A mixture of sun and clouds for the rest of the day with a high of 84. 50-50 chance of rain on Saturday night, but then an 80% chance of rain as we finish out the weekend on Sunday with a high in the upper 70s. Thanks for listening to your weather source for Southwest Virginia, WLRB.

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1: Here's your WLRV weather forecast for Southwest.